0: Can I ask you, what relevance does all this Jesus stuff have for your life here in the 21st century? I mean, amidst your day-to-day, the things that occupy you, the joys, the struggles, what relevance can a rabbi of 2,000 years ago possibly have? Hi, I'm Bernie Diamond, and welcome again to Fresh. The day-to-day does consume us, doesn't it? I have to get through this. I have to keep going with that. I have to achieve what I've set out to achieve, bringing up children, eking out an existence, carving out a career. But all that getting through, keeping going, achieving, all of it, will one day come to an end, perhaps more abruptly than any of us would care to imagine. And whilst Jesus has made an incredible difference in my life, and I know he can make an amazing difference in yours, when it's all over, then what? Come on, I'm asking you seriously amidst the pressures of your day today, then what? Philippians chapter 2, beginning at verse 8. Jesus humbled himself and became obedient to the point of death, even death on a cross. Therefore God also highly exalted him and gave him the name that is above every name, so that at the name of Jesus every knee should bend, in heaven and on earth and under the earth, and every tongue should confess that Jesus Christ is Lord, to the glory of God the Father. Friend, Jesus laid his life down for you. No matter what you have pressing in on you, he is the King of Kings, the Lord of Lords, and one day he will reign over all. He came for you. That's God's word, fresh for you today. Now, please don't forget that I'd so love to send you these fresh devotional messages every day. 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

0: Grief is something that we all have in common. At some point, we will all experience loss. July 29th, 2023 was the day I felt it very deeply. My papa, Grandpa Wesley Cardinal, went to be with Jesus. After a long battle with dementia, the Lord in his mercy took him where he wouldn't feel pain and healed his body completely. After this loss, I was left feeling alone and very hopeless. I was a Christian, but I was so consumed by grief that I couldn't see anything good coming out of this. I wasn't reading my Bible. One day, I picked it up and was reading the above passage from 1 Thessalonians. The part where Paul says he is sharing these things so that we don't grieve as those who have no hope jumped out at me. Why was I in such despair? I had hope, and my papa had the same hope while he was still here. The God of the universe is a personal God. He saw me in all my pain. He has plans for my pain, and it will not be wasted. He will teach me to depend on him more, surrender everything to him, and trust him to walk beside me. The verse that reminds me of my papa is Philippians 1:6. Being confident of this very thing, that he who began a good work in you will complete it until the day of Jesus Christ. My papa is complete now and walking by his Savior. I still have this race to run, and I desire to finish it well.
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2: How do you do? Crack cocaine has a well-deserved reputation for destroying the lives of people who use it. Each one thinks he can control the addiction. Each one fails. The first thing that cracks is the willpower, but the fracture soon spreads to the heart, where emptiness has weakened its ability to resist. Drugs are a phony substitute for the real need, as the man in this story discovered when his heart and mind and life were unshackled.
3: I want my car back.
4: I told you I don't know nothing about your car.
3: Don't give me that. You stole my car and I want it back.
4: I don't know what you're talking about, man. You got it all wrong.
3: You can keep the gearbox, but I want the car.
4: You hard of hearing? I don't have
3: it. I want my car.
4: I can't give you what I don't have.
3: If I don't get my car by nightfall, someone is gonna get hurt.
4: You wait right here. I'll see what I can do.
3: He's got my car, I know he does, and he better get it back to me or he's gonna pay big time. Everybody know he's a thief. Hey, look out, he got a gun!
2: This is Unshackled. True life stories that shine in the darkness, dramatized and produced in Chicago by Pacific Garden Mission. Here at the Old Lighthouse, giving is a way of life throughout the year. Food, clothing, and a clean, safe place to sleep are offered free to the homeless every day. Other services like medical and dental care, as well as parenting classes and job placement, are also provided without charge to those in need. Counselors share the gift that keeps on giving, the word of life, which alone offers peace to the hungry, hurting hearts, new life to those in despair. Like the man in this story, when they meet the giver of life, they are unshackled. And now for broadcast around the earth, here's program.

0: Program number 2453 in the series Unshackled, the program that makes you face yourself and think. The man in our story was born in 1952 in the Virgin Islands. He came to the United States mainland three different times in his life, first as a teenager, hoping to build a better future, the second time as a man without a future, the third time. Well, that's what this story is all about. A revolution in his life that transformed his future forever. This is Floyd Turnbull's true story right now on Unshackled.
1: I'm Floyd Turnbull, and until the age of 10, I was a happy kid, getting good grades in school. Papa took me hunting and fishing. Mama took me to church on Sunday. But Mama was diabetic, and one day she went into a coma and never came out. I was at school when Mother's friend came and told me she was dead. Nothing mattered to me after that. Nothing seemed to touch the numbness inside me. 6 months later, Dad remarried. My stepmother was kind to me, but I became a problem child. So as I grew, so did the problems. I cut class so much, I had to repeat the seventh grade three times.
2: Floyd, are you cutting school again?
1: Didn't have to cut today. I was kicked out.
2: Oh, Floyd, your daddy won't be happy to hear that.
1: He don't care what happens to me.
2: He does too. Don't you talk like that.
1: I don't care anymore. I hate school and I hate my life.
2: What happened at school?
1: That teacher always picks on me. I'm sick of
2: it. What happened?
1: He accused me of talking in class today, and I wasn't. But he don't listen to me, thinks he knows everything. Told me to get out and go to the principal's office. I was so mad.
2: Oh, Floyd.
1: How would you like to be accused of something you didn't do, huh? I fixed him, though. Before I left the room, I walked right up to the blackboard and wrote exactly what I thought of him.
2: You didn't.
1: I did. They suspended me for 2 weeks, but I don't think I'm ever going back. I was in the ninth grade when I quit school. I didn't do drugs at that point in my life. I didn't do much of anything except hanging out with my friends. The employment agency told me about the Job Corps in Utah, and I decided to give it a shot. I arrived in November 1969 and stayed 11 months learning a trade. Then I went back home to St. Thomas.
3: Look at this, Dad.
4: What is it?
1: These are samples of the work I did while I was in the Job Corps. See? I made these plastic forks and knives and spoons.
3: You did? Isn't that something? Show this to your mom.
1: I did. We made bigger things, like chairs too, but I couldn't bring them back.
3: Plastic molding, huh? Well, I hope you can find a job here doing that.
1: Yeah, me too. Did you see that rifle I bought?
3: Oh, nice gun. So you went hunting there?
1: Yeah. Hunting was good in Utah. Deer and elk, you can track them in the snow. Did you ever see snow?
3: No, I never did.
1: It's beautiful, Dad.
3: Well, you had quite a year, didn't you?
1: I liked it. They treated me real well there. A lot better than school here. I learned a lot.
3: Where are you going, son?
1: I thought I'd look up some of my old friends. One thing I learned back in Utah but didn't mention to my parents was smoking marijuana. I knew about drugs but hadn't tried any until one of my friends at the Job Corps offered me a reefer. By the time I got back home, I was a regular user. So were the guys I hung out with in St. Thomas. They were all younger than I by a couple of years, but they were pretty wild. Being the oldest and having a license, I drove us around.
5: You want another hit, Floyd?
1: Yeah, pass it over.
5: Let up the joint and pass it back there. This roach is too small for him to hold while he's driving.
1: Yeah. Hey, ain't this the place where we saw that rooster strutting around yesterday?
5: Yeah, I think you're right, Floyd. I remember that old broken down washer.
1: Hey, why don't we just liberate that old bird before somebody serves him for Sunday dinner?
5: Good idea. We can sell him as a cockfighter. How you going to catch him, though?
1: You just throw a burlap bag over his head and scoop him up. Watch me.
5: There he is. Get him, Floyd. love to, but he ain't happy.
4: He just don't know what's good for him, that's all. He's gonna love fighting other roosters.
5: I hope nobody saw us.
4: Hey, we won't get caught, man. We never get caught.
3: Foolish words. Our small gang drank heavily and smoked a lot of pot. I couldn't find a job in plastic molding, so I worked in construction. But we were stealing anything that wasn't nailed down, including car parts and cars. When I was 20, we stole a car, and the owner asked around until someone suggested me as the culprit. He confronted me on the street one day.
6: I hear you got my car.
3: You talking about? I don't know nothing about your car, man.
6: You stole my car, and I want it back.
4: Hey, listen to the man. Can you believe this? He's accusing me of stealing his car, and I don't know nothing about it.
6: Don't play stupid with me. I want my car.
4: I can't give you what I don't have. Now get off my back.
3: The second time he confronted me, when I was in the garage, working under my car, I came out from under because I was afraid he'd drop it on me. Again, I denied knowing anything about the car. The third time he came to my house and threatened to hurt someone, so I decided it was time to stop him and went inside to get my rifle.
2: Floyd, where are you going with that gun?
3: Out of my way, Mom. I got to take care of something.
2: Don't go out there, Floyd, please.
3: He's threatening us, Mom. I can't let him get away with that.
2: You only make it worse taking that gun out there.
3: Step aside, Ma.
2: Floyd, please, for the love of God. Dear God, that man is shot.
4: I didn't mean to shoot him. Man, the guy I wanted to hit ran off.
2: I knew nothing would come of this good. I knew it.
4: You'd better call an ambulance.
2: Where are you going?
4: To the police station. I'm gonna turn myself in.
7: Floyd Turnbull, huh? We had a report of a shooting in that neighborhood. Some of our men are there right now investigating.
3: I'm the one that did the shooting, but it was an accident.
7: Oh, well, what were you doing with a rifle?
3: I just wanted to scare a man that's been bothering me.
7: The one that was shot?
3: No, he was just a bystander. An innocent bystander. Is he gonna be okay?
7: Yeah, he's still alive, on his way to the hospital. What happened to the man you say was threatening you?
3: He ran off. I missed him.
7: Yeah, just hold on a minute. There's a radio call coming in.
3: Oh, man, I hope he don't die. The call came from a radio car asking that I be brought back to the scene of the crime. There, between two buildings, further down the street from my house, lay the body of the man who ran away. The man I was aiming to shoot. He was dead with two bullets in him. I was arrested for murder.
8: Hello, son.
3: Dad. Man, I'm glad to see you.
8: Are you doing all right?
3: Yeah. It's like a bad dream. Just keeps getting worse and worse.
8: We're trying to get the bond reduced.
3: I hope so. The lawyer says $100,000 is high for our first-time offense.
8: If we can get it down to half that, I think we can come up with the money to get you out.
3: Who's we?
8: Clearance offered to help.
3: That's what I call a good neighbor.
8: I sure hate to see this happening to you, Floyd.
3: Me too, Dad. But I'll get off.
8: A man is dead, son.
3: I'm not sorry about that. He was threatening us. He might have hurt your mom.
8: Still.
3: Self-defense, Dad. There's no way they can keep me in jail when he came to the house and threatened us like that.
8: At least the other man is not seriously hurt.
3: Where was he hit?
8: In the hip. They couldn't remove the bullet because it was too close to his spine. He's going to be all right, though, far as I know.
3: Get me out of here, Dad. Please, get me out of here.
0: It would take more than a father's love to get Floyd out of prison. It would take a son's obedience, as we'll learn in a moment.
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1: I didn't know how much my father loved me until I sat in jail on murder charges. I needed him, and he was there for me, coming up with the bond money to get me out. It was 6 months before I went to trial. During that time, my cousin persuaded me to marry a girl who needed help to stay in the country. One more bad decision on my part. The trial lasted a week, but I was sure I'd get off.
10: The defendant will stand for the verdict. Floyd Turnbull, on the charge of assault with a deadly weapon, this court finds you guilty as charged. On the charge of murder in the second degree, this court finds you guilty as charged. Mr. Turnbull, do you have anything to say before sentencing?
1: Your Honor, I'm sorry for what I've done, especially for my parents, because they went through so much. I wish it hadn't happened.
10: You showed a reckless disregard for human life, Mr. Turnbull. One man lies dead and another was seriously injured. You will appear for sentencing in 2 weeks.
1: I didn't expect to be found guilty, but when I was sentenced to 18 years in prison, I could hardly believe my ears. 18 years! I spent the first 5.5 months in a local jail in St. Thomas before being transferred to a prison in Florida. I had many fights there. Once I went to solitary for beating a man who made advances toward me. But I also learned a new skill. Kitchen duty was mandatory the first 90 days, and I liked cooking so well, I stayed in the kitchen and became head cook. Then they sent me to a school in Wisconsin for advanced training, where I received an associate degree. Much to my surprise, I was paroled after 6.5 years. I landed a job at a big hotel in Mackinac, Michigan. Once again, my life seemed to be looking up.
7: Yeah, I understand you were the head meat cutter and cook while you're in prison.
1: That's right.
7: But do you enjoy baking?
1: I like any kind of cooking, but I learned to make fancy desserts at the Oxford School.
7: We can use you in our bakery department, Floyd.
1: I appreciate the chance to work again.
7: Fine, you can start right away.
1: Because the hotel management knew about my prison record, I assumed everyone knew. I didn't know they had kept my past a secret from the kitchen workers. Things went well for a while until I became friends with one of the waitresses, which angered another waiter who had designs on her. He began making trouble for me, and one day I confided in a fellow worker.
11: He called you that?
1: Yeah, right outside on the street. Said I should stick to my own race.
11: I would have punched him in the mouth.
1: I can't do that. He complained to the management already about me.
11: I don't care. I'd get him for that, Floyd.
1: I don't dare, man. I'm still on parole. If I violate my parole like that, I'll end up back in prison.
11: What did you do that landed you in prison?
1: I shot a man that was threatening me.
11: Shot a man? Did he die?
1: Yes.
11: Wow. That's heavy, man.
1: I learned my lesson. I don't want to bother this guy, even if he does call me names.
11: Yeah, well, I gotta get back to work, Floyd. Hope it all works out.
7: Sit down, Floyd. I guess you know there's been some talk among the kitchen help.
1: No, what kind of talk?
7: Well, they didn't know about your prison record. But you apparently confided to one of the staff, and now they're all threatening to quit because they're afraid to work with you. And we can't afford to lose the whole lot. So, I have to let you go.
1: Just my luck.
7: Yeah, well, you're a good worker, Floyd, but I have no choice.
1: Disheartened, I went back to the Virgin Islands shortly after that. My wife of a few months had divorced me years before and was remarried. I got the job right away, but I started smoking pot and soon fell into my old lifestyle. I began selling drugs and at first made bundles of money until I started smoking crack cocaine and lost control of my life. I reached a point where I got so depressed, I went to see a friend who was working at the local mental health center.
2: Floyd, it's good to see you. Sit down.
1: Thanks.
2: How are you doing?
1: Not good. I need help in the worst way.
2: What's going on?
1: I'm hooked on drugs.
2: What kind of drugs?
1: Cocaine. Crack cocaine. Can you help me?
2: If you're really, really serious, I'll do whatever I can to help you.
1: I quit for a while. Can you believe that? Then, like a fool, I went back to it. Now I'm hooked worse than ever.
2: Why did you go back to using drugs, Floyd?
1: A guy I know talked me into trying crack again. I had some money saved and was doing real good. I even bought a house. Now I've just about lost everything.
2: That's the way drugs are. They turn on you.
1: I get so down, I don't want to go on. I keep asking myself, is this all there is to life?
2: Have you tried a rehabilitation clinic?
1: No, but I'm willing.
2: There are many good ones. It might be better if you went to the mainland where you don't have any drug contacts. But you'll need about $400 for your travel expenses.
1: Find me a place. I can't go on like this. She found me a place in Washington, D.C., and I began saving money until I had the $400. Then at the last minute, I bought some crack and smoked up all the money. 2 months later, I went back to see her.
2: I don't know, Floyd. I wonder if you really want help.
1: I do. I didn't intend to spend all the money. I just started smoking, and the first thing I knew, the money was all gone.
2: That's the way it is with drugs, isn't it?
1: I hate my life. I started selling my things so I could buy more crack. I never did something like that in my life.
2: Some people do worse things than that to get drugs.
1: I know. It scares me how low I've sunk. I even go out and ask people for money. I don't steal to support my habit, but that may be next.
2: You really want help? You really mean business this time?
1: I really mean business this time.
2: I know a place in Chicago that can help you. Are you willing to go there?
1: I'll go anywhere you say.
2: I have a friend who works there at a place called the Old Lighthouse. His name is Dennis. He's from St. Thomas, too.
1: Once again, I started saving money for the ticket. I was working in a restaurant during that time helping a friend, so I went to him and explained my problem, telling him I needed rehabilitation to get a hold of my life and start over. He helped me get the money I needed to fly to Chicago. When I arrived at the airport, two men from Pacific Garden Mission met me and drove me to the mission. One of them was Dennis, the man my social worker friend had mentioned.
12: So, Miss Hennigan sent you here. That's great. How is she?
1: Fine. She told me to ask about you, Dennis. Said she keeps you in prayer.
12: That's good to know. God bless her. Are you saved, Floyd?
1: I'm not sure.
12: Have you ever received Christ as your Savior?
1: I believe in the Lord, but I'm not sure.
12: Would you like to receive him?
1: Well, I've tried about everything else. I have nothing to lose.
12: Nothing but your sins. Floyd, nothing but your sins. Do you admit you are a sinner?
1: No question about that.
12: Then you agree with God. He says in Romans chapter 3, verse 10, as it is written, there is none righteous, no, not one. And again in verse 23, he says, for all have sinned and come short of the glory of God. That's the bad news.
1: At least I'm not alone.
12: There's worse news. God says the penalty for sin is death. Period. No plea bargain, no recourse. But the good news is, Christ came and died on the cross to pay the penalty for our sins. Every sin you ever did was nailed to the cross with him. If you believe he died for you, then God forgives you.
1: I never heard it explained like that.
12: God made salvation simple for us. Very hard on his son, but simple for us. Romans 6:23 says, for the wages of sin is death, but the gift of God is eternal life through Jesus Christ our Lord.
1: Then if you accept Jesus, God won't hold anything against you?
12: Nothing. That would be like saying Christ's death on the cross was not sufficient payment. In Romans 8:2 we read, for the law of the spirit of life in Christ Jesus hath made me free from the law of sin and death.
1: You don't know the terrible things I've done.
12: God knows. And he still wants you and his family.
4: I'm hooked on crack cocaine.
12: Jesus will set you free. Do you know John chapter 3, verse 16?
4: I'm not sure.
12: For God so loved the world that he gave his only begotten Son, that whosoever believeth in him should not perish, but have everlasting life. Would you like to invite Christ into your heart?
4: Yes.
12: Then pray with me now. In your own words, ask God to forgive you for your sins and come into your heart and life.
4: Lord, I know I'm a sinner. I've been doing my own thing for so long, and all it brought me was trouble. I need your forgiveness, God. I believe you died for me, Jesus, and I sure thank you. You must love us an awful lot to do something like that. I want to be a different man, Lord. I want to quit using drugs. I want to be a man of God. Help me, Lord. Come into my life and save me. Amen.
12: Amen, Floyd. You've done the only thing God requires for your salvation. You humbled yourself and asked his forgiveness through the blood of Christ. So you are now a child of God.
4: I don't feel any different yet. Just kind of hopeful.
12: The Bible says in 1 John chapter 5, verse 13, "These things have I written unto you, that believe on the name of the Son of God, that ye may know that ye have eternal life, and that ye may believe on the name of the Son of God."
4: That was March 12, 1993. I accepted Christ the same night I arrived in Chicago on my third trip to the U.S. mainland. After I went through the Bible Institute, I came on staff at Pacific Garden Mission and soon became director of food service. I am active in the jail ministry, preaching whenever I can, telling others about the grace of God that can transform any life, no matter how lost. My favorite scripture is 2 Corinthians chapter 5, verse 17. "Therefore, if any man be in Christ, he is a new creature. All things are passed away. Behold, all things are become new."
0: Friend, that grace, that new life is for you. John chapter 8, verse 36 proclaims that, "If the Son, therefore, shall make you free, ye shall be free indeed." There is nothing you can do to earn your salvation. It is a free gift from God. And like Floyd Turnbull, all you have to do is ask his forgiveness and receive his grace.
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1: My real dad, he came into the room and picked me up off my bunk bed and sat me down and said, if you don't stop crying, I'm going to change that court order that they have for those visits, and you're never going to see your foster dad again.
2: Sago, Skinagoga, welcome to the Storyteller. From the deserts of the Southwest to the frozen tundra of the North, and all across this great land there are stories, true stories of First Nations people whose lives have been changed forever, who are following Jesus Christ without reservation. 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
1: Hi, my name is Ted Kedick. I'm an Ojibwe from Kenora, Ontario. My home reserve is White Dog. I was born in Winnipeg, Manitoba, Canada. My mother actually left me at the hospital as soon as I was born. I was born 3 months premature, and I was told I wouldn't live through the night. Well, I obviously made it and went through that. But I stayed at the hospital for 7 months until I was mature enough to survive on my own without the aid of the machinery there and the hospital staff. But I still wasn't with my biological family. I should probably mention that I was diagnosed with cerebral palsy at the time that causes the hamstrings, the tendons in the back of the thigh, to be tighter, and it results in poor balance. I was taken out to my reserve and bounced around from foster home to foster home until I was a year and a half old. I stayed with my biological family for 3 months, but due to complications, I had to be taken from that and again placed in foster care. This time it was long term. I was taken to a foster family in Kenora, Ontario. Some people say, like, I've heard that foster families aren't the greatest, or it hasn't been the greatest experience for some people, but I can honestly say to, for myself anyway, that it's been an awesome experience, because on top of having my biological family, I have this secondary family that's just, they've always been very supportive and just very understanding. I was actually the middle child in the entire family. There was six of us in total, and I was, I think, somewhere around the bottom end there. But they just opened their home to me and treated me like one of their own. They've always referred to me as their son, and never, you know, my dad's always

0: been very supportive in that. I was told I would never walk, but the people I was given to, my foster family, didn't see that as an option, and they took me to regular physiotherapy and helped me work at home, and eventually it took longer than usual, but I did learn how to walk. They just very supportive, and well, some of the foster thing was made hard by the agency that we worked with. They didn't like the fact that my foster dad was a non-native, and that made life harder. The only reason he was given me, or given custody of me, was because his wife was a native lady, and they figured that would be enough. But when she divorced, they were always looking for ways to try and get me back into, or back to my family, or to another foster home. I'm not totally sure what, but because I was so young at the time, but I can see now that they were always trying to move me around. But my dad was always very diligent in working hard to keep custody of me. It wasn't a Christian home at that point, but we went to church, and I learned about what God did for people, and I learned about this in my early years. And when I was 5 years old, my foster mom divorced my foster dad, and it was just the two of us then. And so again, my dad took me to church, and I learned. But when I was 8 years old, my biological parents decided they wanted me back again. And so there was a court battle over that, and I eventually ended up going to live with my biological parents. I remember the day I heard what had happened. I had actually, in my mind prior to this, I had pretty much decided that I knew I was going to be there, because I was taken from my foster dad one night and put in a neutral foster home for about 4 days, and then taken to my biological parents. But I had already known that in the court cases that I was supposed to be in a neutral home during the duration. But even 4 days in, I was already taken to my biological parents. So I was preparing myself already for, you know, hearing that you're not going back to your foster dad. And after an eight-month court battle, I heard that, yeah, you're not going back. And I guess preparation only goes so far, because I cried for hours when I heard that, because, you know, it was so different to go from all the support to the no support, and like knowing that you're loved to just parents worrying if you're alive. So I remember crying for 2 hours at one point, and my real dad, he came into the room and picked me up off my bunk bed and sat me down and said, if you don't stop crying, I'm going to change that court order that they have for those visits, and you're never going to see your foster dad again. And it was, I think, more than 8 years before I ever cried again, just because of what he said that day. So that was a really tough day for me. It was a big contrast for me, a lot to take in, because there was little support for me out on the reserve. Going from a home where they told you, you know, you can do anything, and we'll help you to the best that we can in anything you want to do. But my biological family was more or less, we'll check on you every few hours, and if you're alive, good, and whatnot. I remember the first day I was out there, my mom had cooked a meal, and she called from the porch, and I walked to the house just normal, and everyone else ran. I decided, well, I figured, you know, it's going to be like, we're all going to get our fair share, but it didn't quite turn out that way. I got there and there was very little left, and my mom said, if you're gonna eat, you got to be quicker than that. And so eventually I learned to run fast or get a head start. So there was that, and my biological father at that point was an off and on alcoholic. He would go on binges for a couple of weeks at a time, every 6 months or so. So that made life hard at times. There was a one time in grade three, the first day of grade three, being out on the reserve, my dad asked me, "Do you want to go to school?" I said, "Yeah." He says, "Well, here's your choice. You can go today, and I'll make you go every day, or you can choose not to go today, and I'll never make you go. You can go when you want to go." And I've chosen that and didn't regret that. But in this, there was also being with my biological family. There was, through the court, they had arranged 2 week visits on a bi-weekly basis on the weekends. So from Friday noon until Sunday at 7, I was with my foster family. And they took me to church during that time, and again, I was learning about the gospel. I was starting to understand it, but out on the reserve, I had come to the conclusion that it was under my strength I had to survive. It had to be me. No one was going to help me because my parents wouldn't. And it was going to be me, and I could do it. So the more I lived out there, the more that got ingrained into my mind. And so that was one big thing, and it still is a big thing in my life today. So I would have to do things on my own. And the more I lived out there, the less hope I saw in life. I eventually came to the point, I knew that I was a sinner and I knew I was going to hell. And I knew what the punishment for how my life was unless I repented. But I didn't care. I said, "I deserve this and I will take it as my own." Different times we'd be running around late at night, and there was times we threw rocks through cruiser windows. And when I was 15, I was a little, I actually turned to stealing because I never got money from my parents. My little brother would ask for money, and he'd say, "Mom, can I get some money?" And Mom would say, "Sure," and $10 right away. I think it was on average about $10 a day that he got, and I would ask for money and say, "Mom, can I get some money?" I'd get $1.50. "Okay." And I'd ask for money maybe a week later, and then I'd get a smack upside the head and told I was greedy. So I quit asking, and but they always put me in charge of going to look after my little brother, walking him to the store, and I had to watch him buy all these things. And just it just forever just eating away at me, it's not fair. But he kept getting this, and I didn't get anything. Eventually, one day, I went with my cousins, and my cousin bent down and picked up a chocolate bar, and the clerk didn't see it, so he came out with something, and even though he didn't go in with any money. So I figured, I'm not getting anything. That he's getting enough business, I can justify this. And it's a chocolate bar, what's he gonna miss? And so I had to go, and as I would pay for stuff, I would drop my money on the floor, and I'd bend down to pick it up. But as I'd pick it up, I'd put it up my pant leg, and the clerk was none the wiser, and no one else was. So I'd start taking things every time I went there. So I never had money, but I always had some treats to eat, and eventually we got coordinated, me and my cousins, and I think we were taking about $40 worth of junk food at a time. We'd do it about once or twice a month, and we just justified it, we don't get anything, we gotta take something, right? And over that course of time, I think we over 10 months before I got caught, I took about $800 worth of stuff.
1: This world is filled with many troubles. They are a result of what God's word calls sin. Sin is wrongdoing, and it separates us from God. God tells us the wages of sin is death. It is a payment that we can expect for the wrong things we've done. But he also says, the gift of God is eternal life through Jesus Christ our Lord. He gives us a choice: make the payment ourselves and spend an eternity in hell, or accept his free gift of salvation and forgiveness through his Son Jesus Christ, and live with God forever.
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0: Arnold, I was watching you from the shore there when you were getting your nets and pulling in the fish. What has Jesus got to say about the fishermen?
1: Fishermen. Very interesting and also easy to understand God's mission. In St. Matthew chapter 4, verse 18, Jesus, walking by the Sea of Galilee, saw two brothers, Simon called Peter, Andrew his brother, casting into a net, for they were fishermen. Then he said to them, "Follow me, and I will make you fishers of men." And one of the things I know about fishing is you have to know where to go, where to set your net. So you go where the fish are and you set your net there. To be a fisher of men, you have to go and find the fish. In other words, men that need the Lord.
2: Push the boat out further into the deep water. Then you and your partners let down your nets for a catch.
3: Oh, Master, we've worked hard all night long and have caught nothing. But if you say so, I'll let down the nets. James,

0: Peter and John are fishing and slowly pulling their net into the boat. The net started to overflow with fish.
1: Hey, guys, get your boat out of here. Give it some help. Hurry.
2: We can't. We have our hands full. Enough for you? Do you believe me now, Peter?

0: Peter stares at Jesus. His face starts to show fear.
1: Go away from me, Lord. I am a sinful man.
2: Don't be afraid. From now on, you'll be catching men.
3: Peter and his friends were experienced Galilean fishermen, but they didn't always know where the fish were. Jesus, the creator of heaven and earth, knew. He said to Peter, "You'll catch men." Later, you'll see another clip showing that Jesus knew where the needy people were. The video clips that you see on this program came from the Jesus movie. It is the most translated movie in the world. In my hand is the DVD of the movie with North American indigenous voice actors. Since there are over 10 indigenous languages, you can watch the movie in the language of your choice and find a life-changing solution to the problem in your life. If you'd like a copy of the DVD, call us. We're glad to send it to you free of charge.
4: Jesus, when he saw Simon Peter fishing, he called them. He called them out. First of all, they obeyed. They followed the Lord. They left their nets and they started following Jesus. We had jobs before, like I shared. Good-paying jobs. We would have stayed, but we had a choice to make. And to go God's calling, and we obeyed that, and the Lord provided all the way, even to this day. And God has blessed us with a ministry where what we enjoy doing is sharing the gospel of Jesus Christ, and being fishers of men is going out and sharing about Jesus, you know, bringing them in for Jesus, mm-hmm. Bringing them in for God, for the kingdom of God. Mm-hmm. For the moment, we don't know. There's discouragements. We don't want to do it sometimes because there's opposition, but we do it anyway because by faith we do it, because it's the word of God. As a Christian, we live by faith. I often say, I preach by faith, walk by faith, and share the gospel by faith. Everything's done by faith, not by sight. And God does the rest.
5: One day, Jesus got into a boat with his disciples and said to them, "Let us go across to the other side of the lake." And while they were sailing, a bad storm came up, but Jesus was sleeping.
0: The men struggled to keep the boat from sinking in the storm, but their efforts appear to be in vain, and the boat is taking on more and more water. Jesus stands up and raises up his arm. The winds and waves die down.
6: We're going to be saved.
7: Where is your faith?

0: and they sailed on towards Gadara, which is at the other end of the lake.
1: Their boat comes to shore. A wild man is running around nearby. The wild man picks up a rock as Jesus walks toward him.
2: Jesus, Son of the Almighty God, what will you do to me? I beg you, don't punish me.
3: What is your name?
2: Legion. Lord, we beg you, do not send us into the pit. Let us enter into the herd of pigs.
1: Jesus points to the herd of pigs.
4: Hey! Come back! Stop! Stop!
0: And all of the demons went out of the man.
4: Come back!
0: And into the pigs.
5: Get out of here! You troublemaker, leave us! Get out of this place! Go on! Get away from here!
2: I'll follow you wherever you go. Let me come with you.
3: Go back home and tell him what God has done for you.
6: So he went all through the town proclaiming the great things Jesus had done for him.
7: I was often in the summertime, I'd hear down the road there, you'd hear people walking by who were drinking in the middle of the night, you know how they get rowdies, shouting and stuff like that. And sometimes they'd wake us up. And this summertime, summer night, it was getting kind of out of hand. So I prayed about it, and what I did was I got up about 2 o'clock in the morning, and I took my lawn chair like this, and I went to sat down close to the road, and I sat there, praying, and then waiting for guys to come by. And they walked by, but they weren't rowdy. But the next night I came out again. And this time, these young people, young men, you could hear them quite a ways as they were walking towards by the road where I was sitting. And I heard them, and they were loud, and they were drinking. So I sat there, and I waited for them to come by here. And then and I got up, and I said, I spoke to them. I said, hey, when they heard me, they just took off. And I screamed at one of them. I recognized one of them. And he stopped. He stopped. And he stopped the other guy, too. I said, come here. So I walked over to them, and he was just standing there, and he was kind of drunk. I said, I just want to pray for you. And I prayed for him, prayed for them, both of them. And that was it. He left.
8: King David said to the Lord, "In you, O Lord, I put my trust. Let me never be put to shame. My mouth shall tell of your righteousness and your salvation all the day, for I do not know their limits. I will go in the strength of the Lord God. I will make mention of your righteousness, of yours only."
7: And years later, I hear his testimony. And he says, we were drinking one time, and we were walking by this road. All of a sudden, somebody says, "Hey, you're sitting on a lawn chair, 3 o'clock in the morning." And we all took off, and he called me, and me and this guy stopped. He says, And it was Arnold. He says, pointing at me, it was Arnold. And he came over and he says, I just want to pray for you. And, you know, I prayed for him. I don't remember the prayer, but I believe a prayer of salvation upon them, that they would eventually become saved. So that got a hold of him. Years later, he talks about it. You know, he's a Christian. He's going to Bible school. So being a fisher of men, you know, it comes in many forms. I mean, we go out and share the gospel, and one-on-one, in public. We've shared together with families, with couples, and she has shared with one-on-one with women, with the ladies. I have shared with men as well. Sometimes in a large group, in the conferences, I speak, and church meetings, I speak. I get invited to go preach. And there's a need out there. People need salvation, and they need to hear about Jesus, what God can do for them.

0: we were in Bible school for 3 years, and we learned so much over there. And at the same time, coming back to preach the gospel. And we did Bible studies and ministry at home among our people there. We shared the gospel with our people door to door. And our pastor got sick. He had a stroke. Eventually, the church said he had to be replaced because he couldn't get back into the ministry. So yeah. So that's when they asked me to take over as pastor of the church. Yeah. And that's been 30 years now. I've been doing that.
1: You have a wonderful ministry and a wonderful church, Arnold.
0: Yeah.
1: Yep.
0: Yeah.
1: God's been good.
0: Yeah, God's been good, and we've ministered in this area, Northern Ontario and Northern Manitoba, along this area, so people know us as Christian, as ministers of the gospel. Another ministry that God called me to do was a short-term ministry in Rocky Mountain House in Alberta, where we were there for a few months, and then God really blessed our ministry there, but we had to come back again to Garden Hill. Shortly after that, we came to Ontario, Northern Ontario, in Wayagamau Lake. We were there 5 years.
1: Oh, okay.
0: And we pastored there. Shortly after that, I had my heart attack, two heart attacks, actually.
1: Wow.
0: Fourth year and the fifth year I was there, and then finally, because I was so tired, I was probably worn out from the ministry. Mm-hmm. And we went back to Garden Hill, and we rested for a couple of months.
2: A few months.
0: We rested. And we couldn't stay down. We couldn't. Somebody's already doing the ministry in church, so we weren't so much involved when we got back. We didn't want to interfere how he pastors.
1: Yeah.
0: So we just kind of helped. And but the Lord really worked in our hearts in the community to go out into the community, do something in the community. Because at that time, there were so many suicides. And when we got back, we were so burdened, we couldn't just sit.
2: We just felt the oppression of the enemy, such darkness, yes. So many of our young people committed suicide during that time, as young as 12 years old, even nine-year-old girl committed suicide. And it was just like one or two every week. That's how it was.
3: Deliver those who are drawn toward death, and hold back those stumbling to the slaughter.
2: We felt the calling of the Lord to minister out into the community, and especially with all these suicides going on. Mm-hmm. I did a proposal in getting some funds in to have suicide prevention workshops.
1: Yeah.
2: And we had Arnold train as a suicide prevention
1: worker,
2: trainer of trainers.
1: Yeah.
2: And there was we spearheaded a group of 21?
0: Mm-hmm.
2: 21.
1: Yep.
2: Yeah, a network of 21 people.
0: First responders.
2: We all trained. Yeah. And we're on call 24 hours, 7 days a week. We took turns. And every time when there'd be a call, then we would stay on the phone until we got the help and took them to the nursing station, or have somebody go pick them up and take them to the nursing station. Some were attempted, some were already completed. But after almost a year, it started to die down with much prayer.
1: Yeah.
2: We did a lot of praying during that time.
1: Yeah.

0: Arnold and Abel and who else was there? Was it Lenny yet?
1: Brian.
0: It was mostly Abel.
1: Abel
0: and
1: Harper.
0: Arnold that did gospel singing in the in the communities.
2: Yeah.
0: And I started inviting all these young people to come to the gospel singing and the jamming sessions and all they had.
2: Yeah,
0: yeah.
2: They liked it.
0: And it was their way of spreading the gospel to the young people.
2: Yeah.
0: And it really, really helped the young people.
1: Mm-hmm. I believe it was a calling from the Lord that we do this, how God formed this gospel singing ministry. Me and Abel Harper started singing way back when we become Christians, on and off throughout the years. And then during that time we moved back from Weagamal Lake, we started singing again. And then his brother joined us as bass, and then another person drums, and then eventually we had the full band. Young people were coming to our sessions, and they were watching us and playing guitar, and then sitting there just watching, learning. And at the same time we're singing about Jesus Christ. And in my singing ministry, I often share a little bit about Jesus, the gospel, here and there. By the time the evening is done, I have shared the whole gospel. And many young people came out to listen. Even had open field gospel singing in the summer, where people, the community would come and just sit around.
2: Gave them a place to go.
1: Yeah, gave them a place to go and, you know, just to
2: be with other people, not alone.
1: At the same time, we were presenting the gospel of Jesus Christ. And eventually that expanded. We you got calls from different communities, Round Lake, Satchago, Sandy Lake, all these northern places, and even Winnipeg and that area. Can you come and do a singing? And we did that for a few years. And at the same time, I was pastoring the church. We had elders in the community that already trained and sharing the gospel in the church. And the church itself, the young people were growing in the Lord. I didn't have to worry about the church, where these elders stepped up front and all the other Christians got involved in the ministry. It was a blessing. It's a blessing.
3: Oh, taste and see that the Lord is good. Blessed is the man who trusts in him. Oh, fear the Lord, you his saints. There is no want to those who fear him.
2: Thank you for sharing with us God has laid in your heart.
0: Mm-hmm.
2: But before we close, I just would like to ask, is there anything else you would like to share?
1: We need Jesus. Everybody needs Jesus. At one time in my life, I didn't consider Jesus. Even as I was going through some difficult time, I didn't turn to him. But you know, Jesus says, come unto me, all ye that labor and are heavy laden, I will give you rest. It's an invitation from Jesus Christ, from God himself. He knows what we're going through. He knows what's happening in our lives, in our family life. He knows everything about us. And what he wants us to do is just let go and come to him and bow before him and to say, Lord, here I am. I need your help. I need you.
4: That's exactly what Arnold and Natty did in 1982. When they came to the end of themselves, they let Jesus take over and be the Lord and Savior of their lives. Since then, God takes care of them. Today, they share this good news with you and encourage you to trust in Jesus Christ. If you need to do that, give us a call. The Bible says, for whoever calls on the name of the Lord shall be saved. How then shall they call on him whom they have not believed? And how shall they believe in him of whom they have not heard? And how shall they hear without a preacher? And how shall they preach unless they are sent, as it is written? How beautiful are the feet of those who preach the gospel of peace, who bring glad tidings of good things.

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0: I also think as you're raising your child, it's so important to know that I think as parents, we don't, in our minds, we don't want them to face lions and bears. Correct. Because it's hard to watch them. You know, right. We just want it to be so easy.
1: Melanie Shankle on Focus on the Family Minute describing how she learned to let go when her daughter Caroline went to college.
0: But when we look at our own lives, we're like, wasn't it our lions and bears that built our faith and trust in God? And so why are they going to be any different? You know, right. And I look at so many of the things that I wanted to protect her from, or that I wish that she hadn't gone through, or that were hard to watch as a parent, were the very things that God was using to create a very deep faith in her that's her own, that's not just because of the way she was raised or because we always had her in church. And that's what you want for your young adults.
1: More from Melanie and Caroline Shankle about helping your child launch well at FamilyMinute.org.
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1: Runt of the litter. Cast all your anxiety on him because he cares for you. 1 Peter 5:7. She was the tiniest puppy of the litter. Her brothers and sisters would push her away, and Mama wouldn't let her eat. One of the kids in the house tried to feed her with a doll bottle, but that didn't work out so well. When I first saw this skinny little runt of the litter, I wanted her. It didn't matter that she was malnourished, thin, and kind of sickly. I still wanted her. After the rescue operation, and when this impoverished puppy finally made her home at our place, things were very different. The first thing that changed was that somebody wanted her. I'd fallen for that little dog big time. The second thing was that somebody cared and looked out for her. Now there was puppy chow, vet shots, and her own little mattress. That third change was that, for the first time in her life, she was special to someone. It reminded me of how God relates to us. Firstly, the Bible tells us in John 3:16 that God loved us. For people who grow up in a home where there's no one who really cares for them, the concept of love

0: that says that I am special. That little puppy went from being rejected to being queen of the house. In God's way of seeing us, we are loved, cared about, and very special. Thank you, Lord, for loving and caring about me.
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0: I also think as you're raising your child, it's so important to know that I think as parents, we don't, in our minds, we don't want them to face lions and bears right. because it's hard to watch them. 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
0: But when we look at our own lives, we're like, wasn't it our lions and bears that built our faith and trust in God? 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You know, right. and I look at so many of the things that I wanted to protect her from or that I wish that she hadn't gone through or that were hard to watch as a parent were the very things that God was using to create a very deep faith in her that's her own, yeah. that's not just because of the way she was raised or because we always had her in church. And that's what you want for your young adults.
1: More from Melanie and Caroline Shankle about helping your child launch well at FamilyMinute.org.
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0: From a very young age, we each try to figure out our place in the world, where we fit in the scheme of things, as we should. But there's one aspect of that to which we far too readily grant supremacy, to our own peril. Hi, I'm Bernie Diamond, and welcome again to Fresh. Have you ever met someone and thought, gee, they're successful? I mean, I wonder what they earn. Look at the car they drive, the house they live in. They've done a lot better than me. I even heard someone say recently, after reading of the incredible success of one of their old school friends, the first thing I thought was, I am such a failure. In truth, we use outward measures, particularly wealth, as our gauge of success. I used to too, and I can tell you, the undue supremacy we grant to our aspiration for wealth and the way we consequently compare ourselves to others completely ruins your life. Contrast that with this reality, Matthew chapter 4, verses 2 to 4. After fasting 40 days and 40 nights, Jesus was hungry, and the tempter came and said to him, "If you are the Son of God, command these stones to become loaves of bread." But he answered, "It is written, man shall not live by bread alone, but by every word that comes from the mouth of God." So for Jesus, not even the basic necessity of food to nourish his starving body took primacy over his commitment to obey God. That casts our desire for affluence in a very different light, doesn't it? As C.S. Lewis writes in his book, The Screwtape Letters, "Prosperity knits a man to the world. He feels as though he's finding his place in it, when really it is finding its place in him." Don't allow prosperity to lead you astray. That's God's word, fresh for you today. And please don't forget that I'd so love to send you your fresh devotional each day. A powerful scripture verse together with some words of inspiration, hope, and encouragement to help you be all that God made you to be. And it's completely free. Just stop by at freshdevotional.org for instant access. 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
1: Runt of the litter. Cast all your anxiety on him because he cares for you. 1 Peter 5:7. She was the tiniest puppy of the litter. Her brothers and sisters would push her away, and Mama wouldn't let her eat. One of the kids in the house tried to feed her with a doll bottle, but that didn't work out so well. When I first saw this skinny little runt of the litter, I wanted her. It didn't matter that she was malnourished, thin, and kind of sickly. I still wanted her. After the rescue operation, and when this impoverished puppy finally made her home at our place, things were very different. The first thing that changed was that somebody wanted her. I'd fallen for that little dog big time. The second thing was that somebody cared and looked out for her. Now there was puppy chow, vet shots, and her own little mattress. That third change was that, for the first time in her life, she was special to someone. It reminded me of how God relates to us. Firstly, the Bible tells us in John 3:16 that God loved us. For people who grow up in a home where there's no one who really cares for them, the concept of love may be a distant or distorted ideal. That is very sad, but there is good news. Secondly, God cares for us. We read in 1 Peter 5:7, He cares for you. It's a truth that I've had to learn over and over in my life that God cares for me. Finally, God's word really brings out the thought of you and I being very special. Psalm 139:14 says, I am fearfully and wonderfully made. Your works are wonderful. That says that I am special. That little puppy went from being rejected to being queen of the house. In God's way of seeing us, we are loved, cared about, and very special. Thank you, Lord, for loving and caring about me.
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0: Arnold, I was watching you from the shore there when you were getting your nets and pulling in the fish. What has Jesus got to say about the fishermen?
1: Fishermen. Very interesting and also easy to understand God's mission. In St. Matthew chapter 4, verse 18, Jesus, walking by the Sea of Galilee, saw two brothers, Simon called Peter, Andrew his brother, casting into a net, for they were fishermen. Then he said to them, "Follow me, and I will make you fishers of men." And one of the things I know about fishing is you have to know where to go, where to set your net. So you go where the fish are and you set your net there. To be a fisher of men, you have to go and find the fish. In other words, men that need the Lord.
2: Push the boat out further into the deep water. Then you and your partners let down your nets for a catch.
3: Oh, Master, we've worked hard all night long and have caught nothing. But if you say so, I'll let down the nets. James! John!
4: Peter and John are fishing and slowly pulling their net into the boat. The net started to overflow with fish.
3: Guys, get your butt over here! Give us some help! Hurry!
5: We can't! We have our hands full! Is that enough for you? Do you believe me now, Peter?

0: Peter stares at Jesus. His face starts to show fear.
1: Go away from me, Lord. I am a sinful man.
2: Don't be afraid. From now on, you'll be catching men.
3: Peter and his friends were experienced Galilean fishermen, but they didn't always know where the fish were. Jesus, the creator of heaven and earth, knew. He said to Peter, "You'll catch men." Later, you'll see another clip showing that Jesus knew where the needy people were. The video clips that you see on this program came from the Jesus movie. It is the most translated movie in the world. In my hand is the DVD of the movie with North American indigenous voice actors. Since there are over 10 indigenous languages, you can watch the movie in the language of your choice and find the life-changing solution to the problem in your life. If you'd like a copy of the DVD, call us. We're glad to send it to you free of charge.
4: Jesus, when he saw Simon Peter fishing, he called them. He called them out. First of all, they obeyed. They followed the Lord. They left their nets and they started following Jesus. We had jobs before, like I shared. Good paying jobs. We would have stayed, but we had a choice to make. And to go God's calling, and we obeyed that, and the Lord provided all the way, even to this day. And God has blessed us with a ministry where what we enjoy doing is sharing the gospel of Jesus Christ, and being fishers of men is going out and sharing about Jesus, you know, bringing them in for Jesus, mm-hmm. Bringing them in for God, for the kingdom of God. For the moment, we don't know. There's discouragements. We don't want to do it sometimes because there's opposition. But we do it anyway because by faith we do it, because it's the word of God. As a Christian, we live by faith. I often say, I preach by faith, walk by faith, and share the gospel by faith. Everything's done by faith, not by sight. And God does the rest.
5: One day, Jesus got into a boat with his disciples and said to them, "Let us go across to the other side of the lake." And while they were sailing, a bad storm came up, but Jesus was sleeping.
0: The men struggled to keep the boat from sinking in the storm, but their efforts appear to be in vain, and the boat is taking on more and more water. Jesus stands up and raises up his arm. The winds and waves die down.
6: We're gonna be saved.
7: Where is your faith?

0: and they sailed on towards Gadara, which is at the other end of the lake.
1: Their boat comes to shore. A wild man is running around nearby. The wild man picks up a rock as Jesus walks toward him.
2: Jesus, Son of the Almighty God, what will you do to me? I beg you, don't punish me.
3: What is your name?
2: Legion. Lord, we beg you, do not send us into the pit. Let us enter into the herd of pigs.
1: Jesus points to the herd of pigs.
4: Hey! Come back! Stop! Stop!
0: And all of the demons went out of the man.
4: Come back!
0: And into the pigs.
5: Get out of here! You troublemaker, leave us! Get out of this place! Go on! Get away from here!
2: I'll follow you wherever you go. Let me come with you.
3: Go back home and tell him what God has done for you.
6: So he went all through the town proclaiming the great things Jesus had done for him.
7: I was often in the summertime, I'd hear down the road there, you'd hear people walking by who were drinking in the middle of the night, you know how they get rowdies, shouting and stuff like that. And sometimes they'd wake us up. And this summertime, summer night, it was getting kind of out of hand. So I prayed about it, and what I did was I got up about 12 o'clock in the morning, and I took my lawn chair like this, and I went to sat down close to the road, and I sat there, praying, and then waiting for guys to come by. And they walked by, but they weren't rowdy. But the next night I came out again. And this time, these young people, young men, you could hear them quite a ways as they were walking towards by the road where I was sitting. And I heard them, and they were loud, and they were drinking. So I sat there, and I waited for them to come by here. And then when I got up, and I said, I spoke to them, I said, hey. When they heard me, they just took off. And I screamed at one of them. I recognized one of them. And he stopped. He stopped. And he stopped the other guy, too. I said, come here. So I walked over to them, and he was just standing there, and he was kind of drunk. I said, I just want to pray for you. And I prayed for him. Prayed for them, both of them. And that was it. He left.
8: King David said to the Lord, in you, O Lord, I put my trust. Let me never be put to shame. My mouth shall tell of your righteousness and your salvation all the day, for I do not know their limits. I will go in the strength of the Lord God. I will make mention of your righteousness, of yours only.
7: And years later, I hear his testimony. And he says, we were drinking one time, and we were walking by this road. All of a sudden, somebody says, hey, he's sitting on a lawn chair, 3 o'clock in the morning. And we all took off, and he called me, and me and this guy stopped. He says, And it was Arnold. He says, pointing at me, it was Arnold. And he came over and he says, I just want to pray for you. And, you know, I prayed for him. I don't remember the prayer, but I believe a prayer of salvation upon them, that they would eventually become saved. So that got a hold of him. Years later, he talks about it. You know, he's a Christian. He's going to Bible school. So being a fisher of men, you know, it comes in many forms. I mean, we go out and share the gospel, and one-on-one, in public. We've shared together with families, with couples, and she has shared with one-on-one with women, with the ladies. I have shared with men as well. Sometimes in a large group, in a conferences, I speak, and church meetings, I speak. I get invited to go preach, and there's a need out there. People need salvation, and they need to hear about Jesus, what God can do for them.

0: we were in Bible school for 3 years, and we learned so much over there. And at the same time, coming back to preach the gospel. And we did Bible studies and ministry at home among our people there. We shared the gospel with our people door to door. And our pastor got sick. He had a stroke. Eventually, the church said he had to be replaced because he couldn't couldn't get back into the ministry. So so that's when they asked me to take over as pastor of the church. Yeah. And that's been 30 years now. I've been doing that.
1: You have a wonderful ministry and a wonderful church, Arnold.
0: Yeah.
1: Yep.
0: Yeah.
1: God's been good.
0: Yeah, God's been good, and we've ministered in this area, Northern Ontario and Northern Manitoba, along this area, so people know us as Christian, as ministers of the gospel. Another ministry that God called me to do was a short-term ministry in Rocky Mountain House in Alberta, where we were there for a few months, and then God really blessed our ministry there, but we had to come back again to Garden Hill. Shortly after that, we came to Ontario, Northern Ontario, in Riagamaw Lake. We were there 5 years.
1: Oh, okay.
0: And we pastored there. Shortly after that, I had my heart attack, two heart attacks, actually.
1: Wow.
0: Fourth year and the fifth year I was there, and then finally, because I was so tired, I was probably worn out from the ministry. Mm-hmm. And we went back to Garden Hill, and we rested for a couple of months.
2: A few months.
0: We rested. And we couldn't stay down. We couldn't. Somebody's already doing the ministry in church, so we weren't so much involved when we got back. We didn't want to interfere in how he pastors.
1: Yeah.
0: So we just kind of helped. And, but the Lord really worked in our hearts in the community to go out into the community, do something in the community. Because at that time, there were so many suicides. And when we got back, we were so burdened, we couldn't just sit.
2: We just felt the oppression of the enemy, such darkness, yes. So many of our young people committed suicide during that time, as young as 12 years old, even nine-year-old girl committed suicide. And it was just like one or two every week. That's how it was.
3: Deliver those who are drawn toward death, and hold back those stumbling to the slaughter.
2: We felt the calling of the Lord to minister out into the community, and especially with all these suicides going on. Mm-hmm. I did a proposal in getting some funds in to have a suicide prevention workshops.
1: Yeah.
2: And we had Arnold train as a suicide prevention
1: worker,
2: trainer of trainers.
1: Yeah.
2: And there was we spearheaded a group of 21,
0: mm-hmm.
2: 21.
1: Yep.
2: Yeah, a network of 21 people.
0: First responders.
2: We all trained, and we're on call 24 hours, 7 days a week. We took turns. And every time when there'd be a call, then we would stay on the phone until we got the help and took them to the nursing station, or have somebody go pick them up and take them to the nursing station. Some were attempted, some were already completed. But after almost a year, it started to die down with much prayer.
1: Yeah.
2: We did a lot of praying during that time.
1: Yeah.

0: Arnold and Abel and who else was there? Was it Lenny yet?
1: Brian.
0: It was mostly Abel.
1: Abel
0: and
1: Harper.
0: Arnold that did gospel singing in the in the communities.
2: Yeah.
0: And I started inviting all these young people to come to the gospel singing and the jamming sessions and all they had.
2: Yeah,
0: yeah.
2: They liked it.
0: And it was their way of spreading the gospel to the young people.
2: Yeah.
0: And it really, really helped the young people.
1: Mm-hmm. I believe it was a calling from the Lord that we do this, how God formed this gospel singing ministry. Me and Abel Harper started singing way back when we became Christians, on and off throughout the years. And then during that time we moved back from Weagamal Lake, we started singing again. And then his brother joined us as bass, and then another person drums, and then eventually we had the full band. Mm. Young people were coming to our sessions, and they were watching us and playing guitar, and then sitting there, just watching, learning. Mm-hmm. And at the same time, we're singing about Jesus Christ, and in my singing ministry, I often share a little bit about Jesus, the gospel here and there. By the time the evening is done, I have shared the whole gospel. And many young people came out to listen. Even had open field gospel singing in the summer, where people, the community would come and just sit around.
2: Gave them a place to go.
1: Yeah, gave them a place to go and, just to
2: be with other people, not alone.
1: At the same time, we were presenting the gospel of Jesus Christ. And eventually that expanded. We got calls from different communities, Round Lake, Satchago, Sandy Lake, all these northern places, and even Winnipeg and that area. Can you come and do a singing? And we did that for a few years. And at the same time, I was pastoring the church. We had elders in the community that already trained and sharing the gospel in the church. And the church itself, the young people were growing in the Lord. I didn't have to worry about the church, where these elders stepped up front and all the other Christians got involved in the ministry. It was a blessing. It's a blessing.
3: Oh, taste and see that the Lord is good. Blessed is the man who trusts in him. Oh, fear the Lord, you his saints. There is no want to those who fear him.
2: Thank you for sharing with us God has laid in your heart.
0: Mm-hmm.
2: But before we close, I just would like to ask, is there anything else you would like to share?
1: We need Jesus. Everybody needs Jesus. At one time in my life, I didn't consider Jesus. Even as I was going through some difficult time, I didn't turn to him. But you know, Jesus says, come unto me, all ye that labor and are heavy laden, I will give you rest. It's an invitation from Jesus Christ, from God himself. He knows what we're going through. He knows what's happening in our lives, in our family life. He knows everything about us. And what he wants us to do is just let go and come to him and bow before him and to say, Lord, here I am. I need your help. I need you.
4: That's exactly what Arnold and Natty did in 1982. When they came to the end of themselves, they let Jesus take over and be the Lord and Savior of their lives. Since then, God takes care of them. Today, they share this good news with you and encourage you to trust in Jesus Christ. If you need to do that, give us a call. The Bible says, for whoever calls on the name of the Lord shall be saved. How then shall they call on him whom they have not believed? And how shall they believe in him of whom they have not heard? And how shall they hear without a preacher? And how shall they preach unless they are sent, as it is written? How beautiful are the feet of those who preach the gospel of peace, who bring glad tidings of good things.

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0: I also think as you're raising your child, it's so important to know that I think as parents, we don't, in our minds, we don't want them to face lions and bears right. because it's hard to watch them. You know, right. we just want it to be so easy.
1: Melanie Shankle on Focus on the Family Minute describing how she learned to let go when her daughter Caroline went to college.
0: But when we look at our own lives, we're like, wasn't it our lions and bears that built our faith and trust in God? And so why are they going to be any different? You know, right. and I look at so many of the things that I wanted to protect her from or that I wish that she hadn't gone through or that were hard to watch as a parent were the very things that God was using to create a very deep faith in her that's her own. Yeah. That's not just because of the way she was raised or because we always had her in church. And that's what you want for your young adults.
1: More from Melanie and Caroline Shankle about helping your child launch well at FamilyMinute.org.
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If you feel like a stereotype when you're lost in the maze of this life, if you look in the mirror wishing that the path was a little bit clearer, when your heart is beating fast, you fall in love but the love just don't last. 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

0: I also think as you're raising your child, it's so important to know that I think as parents, we don't, in our minds, we don't want them to face lions and bears right. because it's hard to watch them. You know, right. we just want it to be so easy.
1: Melanie Shankle on Focus on the Family Minute describing how she learned to let go when her daughter Caroline went to college.
0: But when we look at our own lives, we're like, wasn't it our lions and bears that built our faith and trust in God? And so why are they going to be any different? You know, right. and I look at so many of the things that I wanted to protect her from or that I wish that she hadn't gone through or that were hard to watch as a parent were the very things that God was using to create a very deep faith in her that's her own, yeah. that's not just because of the way she was raised or because we always had her in church. And that's what you want for your young adults.
1: More from Melanie and Caroline Shankle about helping your child launch well at FamilyMinute.org.
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3: In our minds, we don't want them to face lions and bears. Correct. Because it's hard to watch them. You know, right. We just want it to be so easy. But when we look at our own lives, we're like, wasn't it our lions and bears that built our faith and trust in God? And so why are they going to be any different?
4: Well, coming of age in today's world brings a whole new set of challenges. And today on Focus on the Family with Jim Daly, you'll hear one young adult's perspective on the pressures facing teens and young adults and how to trust God for your future. Thanks for joining us. I'm John Fuller.
5: Well, along with that one perspective is her mother, who's been on the broadcast before. So I'm looking forward to this dynamic. We've done this a couple of times now, and it's great to see the 20-somethings rising and coming in and doing the interviews with us. This is great. But so often for young people, I mean, bullying is a hot button issue for so many parents, and it's really distressing for all of us if your kids are in that position. Thankfully for Jean and I, Trent and Troy really didn't face anything like that. We were grateful for the school they were in, for the education they received, and for the environment they had. It was pretty powerful. Yeah. But according to national surveys, bullying affects about 20% of kids ages 12 to 18. 20%, that's a big number. Yeah. And then, in addition to that, cyberbullying is experienced by almost 60% of children. And that's, you know, out of control, I would say. And that's not the only pressure that our young people are facing. Almost 40% of young people report always feeling uncertain about the future, anxious about important decisions, and afraid to fail. That's all Barna research, and that's amazing. Let's think of 1 Peter 5:7, which instructs us to cast our cares upon the Lord, for he cares for you. Isn't that awesome? And what a great reminder for all of us. So I'm looking forward to this discussion.
4: Yeah, and Caroline Shankle is a new author and a recent grad of Texas A&M, where she's doing her master's. She's just 22, and we're so glad to have her here as she shares from her own perspective and experiences. And Jim, as you indicated, Caroline's mom is here, Melanie Shankle, and she's been with us before. She's a best-selling author and co-host of a very popular podcast, The Big Boo Cast. And Carolyn's book, The Lion and the Bear, a 100-day devotional for facing your giants, really serves as the basis for our conversation today. Find out more about Caroline Shankle and her mom, Melanie, at our website.
5: Welcome to both of you. Good to have you on Focus on the Family.
6: Hello. Thank you for having us.
3: Yeah. We're excited to be here.
5: Now, this is like the fruit not falling far from the tree, right? Mom, author, now daughter, author.
6: Yes.
5: Did she inspire you? I'm giving you a softball here.

0: buoyant. It's a good
1: Yes,
0: time. It can be
1: yes.
0: fun. But there does seem to be a lot of pressure. Something that doesn't seem to change is the attacks of young people on other young people. For boys, it tends to be physical, but paint that picture, and what were you experiencing in high school?
1: I think there was a lot of, with girls being younger, and even now I still see it, there's a lot of different politics and dynamics of how you need to perform or what you need to say or how you should react to a certain situation. And when you're in friend groups that are maybe where it's an unhealthy dynamic and you don't react the way a girl wants you to react, or you don't lean into the drama, or you don't lean in, there becomes almost this thing of people want to try to alienate you. I feel like a lot of what I experienced was I would be in a friend group. There was a girl that maybe we had issues where we didn't get along super well, and the goal was, how can I cut this girl out? That was, it was a lot of like, how can I exclude this girl from going to this, or how can I do that? That was some big things that I feel like I experienced. And it was really tough, especially with phones and stuff, because instead of just hearing about it in the hallways or maybe never knowing about it, you usually have your friends' locations. So you're looking on a Friday night and seeing all your friends hang out without you, or you're seeing them post on Instagram that they're all at the movies or at this restaurant and you're not there. And so I think it was a lot of these kind of trying to make you feel isolated and make you feel alone a little bit. And I think it's a lot of trying to appeal to certain emotional dynamics. And with drama, it was just this thing of they were looking for a fight. They'd try to say something and they'd want you to say something mean back, or they'd want you to fight back. And trying to, it was always hard trying to combat that with kind of logic and reasoning. Like, I think my dad was always just kind of like, try to take your emotion out of it and look at it factually and just try to explain it to them logically on how, what's going on, what this means. And I think that it was not received well by a lot of girls. I think those dynamics are really hard.
0: You know what's tough hearing that is, and I mean this in kind of a cultural way, the formation of that. I mean, it sets you up to be a herd mentality person. You got to go with the herd. That's really dangerous for culture, dangerous for Christians, where we're training one another to be part of the in crowd.
1: Go
0: And
1: with the flow. Don't keep your head down. Please, people, that's kind of the, and it's like, that's dangerous.
0: Yeah, because I think on the bigger issues of Christian ethos, that puts you at a in a weird spot if you're going to say, hey, I'm not going to have sex before I'm married. I'm going to do all I can to prevent that from happening, and then you're ostracized for that. But I mean, in all that context, Melanie, as a parent, what do we do? I mean, it sounds like your husband's done and I'm sure you as well, just a good job. And I'll come back to you in a minute about those inoculations that work and maybe things that don't work. But Melanie, what?
2: I mean, I think the big thing is when you know your child is going through a hard time, or you're starting to see these friend dynamics. I mean, number one, we always paid really close attention to who is she hanging out with, because I think so much at that age, your identity is so wrapped up in who your
0: Oh,
2: friends are and what they're
0: totally.
2: doing. And so, we always tried to keep an eye on who is her group, who she's spending time with, what kind of girls do these seem like. And I think it's what startles you is, because what started off, I was like, these are girls that I've had in our home that we've spent time with. I've curled their hair before the homecoming dance. Like, how did this turn? So, but then I think when you start to see that, I think number one, you have to take an honest look at your child. I think that's one thing as a parent where you're like, what's your role in this? Like, how could you be better? Are there ways that you can manage it better? And then when you start to realize, no, we are taking the high road, we really are trying to handle this, then at that point, I think you have to figure out, and this is where Perry, my husband, and I really had to figure out what was the best way for her personality to handle it.
0: Oh,
2: Because
0: that's interesting.
2: I tend to be such a people pleaser. So I kept saying, just kill him with kindness, just keep taking the high road, it's going to be fine. And that was okay for a while, but at some point it was like, it's not getting any better. So I think you have to pay attention to how your child needs to handle
0: Yeah,
2: something
0: so
2: and
0: what did
2: what their
0: Perry say?
2: strengths
0: I'm
2: are. So Perry said,
0: interested. Lay the hammer down.
1: that's basically he. I remember it had been like 3 consecutive months of these girls being mean to me, and just there was no end in sight, And I didn't know what to do at this point. I'm like, I'm doing what all the adults are telling me to do. I'm trying to be kind, and I'm trying to just keep my head down and ignore them. And yet they were, I mean, girls were finding me in bathrooms and cornering me and bullying me and saying mean stuff to me. I mean, it just was like,
0: and
1: I was
0: terrible.
1: Like, it was rough. And I was like, I'm being kind. I'm not trying to, I'm not saying anything mean to you. I'm not talking about you. I've blocked you on my phone. I don't know what else to do. And finally, I was talking to my dad about it. And he finally just looks at me and he just goes, and his

0: super calm way, not actually, but he was like, "This means war." And like for me, that was almost a light bulb that went off, because I realized me trying to keep my head down and just please all these people and avoid confrontation is not true to who I am and who God wired me to be. And I realized it's okay to advocate for yourself, and it's okay to show people that you're not going to tolerate, you know, that you being cornered in the bathroom and called terrible things, you know. And I think there's a respectful way to do it, of course. But I finally just the next day, I think I literally went up to one of the girls, you know, when we were in that bathroom, and she came in like she always does because she followed me in there. And I was just like, "Hey, you can't treat me this way. I don't know what's going on, but this is not okay. And I'm not okay with this. And if you keep doing this, I'm getting the school involved. Like, I'm going to have to get the school involved. And this isn't going to end well for you." I was like, "Cyberbullying's become technically illegal. And I have records that you, in fact, did that." I'm like, "You could get expelled or suspended for this. And you need to know that before this goes any further." You know? And it was just
1: How was
0: advocating
1: that
0: in a way.
1: response?
0: I think she thought I was bluffing, and I wasn't, and you know, and I think that was like kind of it was a little bit of a, well, I don't know, I mean, maybe, but then I really did. I had to get the school involved, which I think was really hard for me, because it almost, from a pride thing, it almost was like, am I a snitch? Like, did I lose? You know, is this not? But I was like, this is beyond just
1: Yeah, I mean,
0: kids
1: boundaries are
0: arguing. Like, this is
1: healthy.
0: a healthy boundary that I need to have. And after that, I mean, we really were. Like after that she really did leave me alone. Like it finally got to the point to where I was like, okay, now that I advocated for myself and I told her like I'm not going to tolerate this and I will take measures in order to make sure this doesn't happen, I learned like it's okay to advocate and be strong and do it in a respectful way, in a way that honors God and not calling anyone names or anything, but you can still do it.
1: Right.
0: And I
1: No,
0: think
1: that's I
0: that
1: think
0: was kind
1: Jesus did it
0: of,
1: with the Pharisees.
2: Yeah,
0: yes,
2: absolutely.
0: absolutely.
3: Well, and who knows how many other people she was bullying. So you
0: Exactly.
3: probably helped shut down some systemic bullying. This Focus on the Family broadcast will continue in just a moment.
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1: Caroline, let me ask you another thing we didn't mention in the open there, this especially again in that female relationship context, comparison.
0: Oh.
1: Guys have this too, but for us it's more athletic, I think, you know. But speak to that, and you encountered a young lady who was bullying you, and you started looking at him a little more deeply. What happened with her?
0: I think the thing with comparison too, this is where I first started realizing, or it's where kind of my whole thing with comparison, kind of I started thinking more about it or thinking deeply. For me, it was first in college when I was going into being an animal science major and going into the ag school. And I did not grow up in the ag world necessarily. And everyone I was with did.
1: In Texas.
0: And so in Texas, at Texas A&M, of course.
1: Yes.
0: And so they weren't going into it knowing all of this stuff. And they had all these scholarships and all these different things. And I remember I was talking to my professor and I was like, I don't know what to do. Like, she's doing this and she's doing this. And he just kind of looked at me and he was like, "Hey, comparison is the thief of joy." And I was like, oh, and it was just a light bulb for me almost of this, like, I've been so busy comparing myself to others, I'm forgetting my own assets and what I have and the joy that I have and how God created me. And I think it's something that's so common with girls, but it's this, I feel like there's so much comparison in either in looks and in accomplishments. And even I faced it even in sports, like with soccer and stuff. I mean, we were all vying for scholarships. We were all vying for college coaches' attention. If we weren't working as a team, we were trying to just be the best individual we could be. And it usually caused us to lose games because of it, you know? But I remember there was one girl specifically where it was just a lot of, she was a friend, but it was a lot of comments about just maybe the way I would look or something I would do. And it just made me feel a little insecure and I was like, this doesn't feel kind. And then one day we were at her home and her mother did it to her in front of me. And all of a sudden I was just like, this is where this comes from, you know,
1: the root.
0: And I think that was something super important. And it also kind of goes back into advocating. And when I was dealing with my other mean girl stuff in high school is, there's a reason they're treating you the way that they are, and there's a reason they've learned that. And that's super important to remember, because we always say, we're not even that good with Jesus. Now imagine
1: that's
0: without,
1: a fair statement.
0: Yeah. And so it's like, you realizing you're dealing with people who are really hurting and really struggling, and you have to have a level of empathy and a level of compassion and care for them while you advocate.
1: That's
0: and
1: really good.
0: That was kind of my eyes open to that when I saw what she was dealing with at home, and I was like, oh, there's a reason she feels the need to do this to me. You know, there's something going on in her heart and there's hurt there that she's passing on to others because she's been having to struggle with it.
1: Yeah.
0: And so I think that was super important to remember.
1: You know, another strangulation, and I use that word very specifically because it's dramatic.
0: Yes.
1: It's perfectionism and anxiety. And you write about that in the book
0: Absolutely.
1: As well. These are great topics for young people. Mm-hmm. That area of perfectionism, I think so many Christians fall into that. Like, you know, we're trying to live up to the standard of Jesus. Well, guess what? He was perfect.
0: Right.
1: We're not going to get there, but we're striving to be better as we progress through life, to be the better person, more like Jesus every day.
0: Yes.
1: Some days we'll do well, some days we'll do poorly. But speak to that idea of perfectionism, and how did you wrestle that to the ground to say, okay, I don't have to be perfect?
0: That was something I really struggled with in high school, especially in sports. For me, it definitely came out in soccer the most. Is I remember there were games where, I remember there's one specifically, it was my sophomore year when I was going through all my mean girl stuff, but I had made the varsity team and I was one of the smallest, youngest players on the team, and we were playing our rival, and my coach kind of came up to me and he was like, it's on you tonight. Like, he put a ton of pressure on me.
1: Yeah, put the whole team
0: and
1: on you.
0: I panicked. Like, I was so scared of messing up that basically I got on the field and I just shut down. Like, I barely played, you know, and people were like, it was so low effort, it was so this. And I'm like, it wasn't low effort. I was just scared. Like, I didn't want to mess up and I was so anxious. And I finally just, I started coming to the conclusion, and it was a quote, and I wish I had it down and knew it immediately, but it was Teddy Roosevelt, and it was the man in the arena.
1: Yeah, that's
0: is
1: a
0: the
1: great
0: quote, which is my favorite. And I live by it. Like, I have it in my room. But I finally started just realizing I'm not going to be perfect and I'm going to make mistakes. And I would much rather go all out and do the best I can and mess up than be too scared not to do it.
1: Yeah.
0: And I was always worried about people judging me or people making fun of me. And it just was that, you know, it says in the quote, like, those cold, timid souls that will never know victory nor defeat. And it's like, I would so much rather try than not know either, you know? And who are they to sit back and judge me for doing, giving it my all and being the best I can be?
1: That's so good. Melanie, you ring the bell for the parents here, because you're saying, be careful not to reinforce these things. And you gave a couple of examples where you might say, well, you play better than that guy. I wonder why you're not first string.
2: Yeah.
1: I mean, that is a great thing, particularly for dads to think about. And then you had an example with daughters. Well, you're prettier than her. Why would they say that about you?
2: Yeah.
1: I mean, even those little subtle things that we can say that reinforce comparison and anxiety. How do we mind our own tongue as parents in this environment?
2: Yeah. I mean, I think you have to really encourage your child. I mean, one of the things we learned in one of the conversations we had after one of those soccer games where we had watched her and we were like, what's going on? And she kind of, you know, through talking to her, she was like, but I'm afraid I'm going to mess up. And what we said to her is, like, we would rather you fail spectacularly. Like, we would rather you go out in a blaze of glory and screw up than to play so timid that you're not being true to yourself. And I think that's true with life. And these kids, this generation, my friends and I that are raising kids the same age marvel because we're like, where did this come from? All this pressure to get it right the first time and that everything has to be. We didn't seem to have that. And I don't know if it's a social media thing, if it's just mm-hmm. because there is so much comparison where you can see people your age and what they're doing all the time. And but it's like, we've got to let our kids know, hey, you need to try and you're not going to get it right. I didn't get it right the first time. You're not going to get it right the first time. And that's okay. Like,
1: I agree. I think the challenge for some parents watching and listening would be that, you know, where's that bottom?
2: Yeah. Mm-hmm.
1: To be fair. Uh-huh. And mm-hmm. you think, you know, this is true. You don't have to be perfect. Uh-huh. We just need, your heart needs to be in the right yep. place and keep trying. Mm-hmm. But there are going to be some parents that their kids are falling below that line.
2: For sure.
1: And you're going, can you try a little bit?
2: Yeah.
1: I mean, I didn't mean to go that far down. Yeah. Speak to that when you were beginning to get anxious as parents because yeah. they're falling below a performance that is healthy.
2: That's, and I think that is the line is you, that's where you have to know your child and know, yeah. I know you can do better than this. I know that you have more in this. Cause what we always said with her is we never expect you to be perfect. We do expect your best effort. Mm-hmm. Like it doesn't have to be 100% perfection or you don't have to achieve everything, but we need to see you working to the best of your ability yeah. and what that is and kind of keeping an eye on where you know your kids can be better. And I think there are times as a parent, I think that we want to just be cheerleaders all the time and just be like, you're amazing, you're the best, you're great. But then there's times to be a coach and to be really honest and say, here are some ways that I see you failing and not thriving. And here are some ways you need to do better. Whether that's, I don't like this group of friends that you're hanging out with. I don't like your study habits and the way you're letting your grades fall. It's okay to have those honest conversations.
1: Yeah. And I think too, Jean did this really well. My wife, you know, she in elementary school noticed Trent was kind of hanging with the rough crowd in the playground. The rock throwers.
2: Yeah, that's right. It's rock throwers.
1: And she was like, and she happened to be volunteering in the playground. Mm-hmm. So she was observing this. So she asked a couple of other parents if they'd like to do Bible study together
2: yeah.
1: with the kids. And, you know, to her credit, really, those kids are now 25, mm-hmm. but they've grown up together. They're in each other's weddings now. Mm-hmm. You know, they're best of friends, that little Bible study group that yeah. came out of the rock throwing behavior yeah. on the playground. Yes. But it's just being aware and mm-hmm. how do we create, it can be that subtle. Mm-hmm. It's more difficult as, you know, children get into their teens to try to control that environment.
2: It is.
1: Caroline, let me end with you. You've heard the do's and don'ts, but let me ask you as the recipient mm-hmm. of Melanie's parenting
0: yes.
1: and your dad's.
0: Yes.
1: What are the do's and don'ts there? Things that work mm-hmm. for young people, things that may not work. If I can give you that yeah. quick rap sheet.
0: I think the first thing, and this is one I always say that was so great for me in high school, was just the way I felt so unconditionally loved. Like, and mm. that was, it was very important. And at the time, I don't know if I mean, in high school, you're not necessarily thinking about all this and being so appreciative because sometimes you don't know what you have. But knowing that after a hard day, I could come home and I knew for a fact that there would be a home cooked meal for me. I knew for a fact that if I stained my favorite pants, that she'd be able to get that out. You know, that like there's just little things where it's like there was such a confidence in knowing like my parents were going to be there and they were going to be caring for me. And I think that's so important. And some encouragement I would also say to parents is, there were times where at high school, I always had to have like this mask on and I had to pretend like everything's okay. And the moment I got home, I knew I was safe and that mask kind of came off a little bit, you know, and I was just a little bit, I was a moody teenager. And I think so often that's the side parents see because their kids feel safer with them than they do at school, maybe, if that makes, is this making sense to
1: totally.
0: All of that?
1: Yeah.
0: But I think there's a level of encouragement of know that what you're doing is working and don't be discouraged if that happens, because now in college, I come back and I'm so grateful for everything my parents did. And I think too, also, just the way that y'all, I'm losing my train of thought.
1: Now you sound like that Texas A&M girl.
0: I know, I'm like,
1: all
0: A&M
1: y'all.
0: Is coming. All y'all, let me tell y'all. And I think too, the way you always knew when to critique and when to parent and when to also build up and encourage. Because yeah. I've seen so much with my friends where their parents will just nag and nag and nag mm-hmm. and tell them to do this and tell them to do that. And it's out of love, but there's also needs to be a balance of being a cheerleader and building up and knowing that your parents want what's best for you. And yeah. so I think like the fact that y'all were able to do that for me, and I always knew, okay, they're telling me this, but I know that they love and care about me still. Yeah. This is just something I need to work on.
1: It's almost that old adage, you have to fill that cup up.
0: Yes.
1: So that when we as parents extract a little bit in terms of performance, that you're taking out of your abundance of knowing you're loved, et cetera.
0: Absolutely.
1: That's a good reminder for parents particularly. Mm-hmm. Make sure your children know that they're loved.
2: Yes. You've got to build the relationship, because to me, if you just focus on the rules without the relationship, I think it can create this resistance, you know, but I think when they know, like, hey, I'm telling you no because I genuinely love you and care for you, and this is not a good decision, you know, it just, it comes, they may still not like the no, but it comes with a little more understanding of that you really do have their best interest at heart.
1: Well, so very good. If you're that parent going, wow, I need to apply this, get in touch with us. We'll make it easy. I mean, this is great content. Not only that, I think you could see the benefits of what Perry and Melanie have done, and Carolyn, you showed so well. I'm proud of you, really.
0: Thank
1: as a 22 year old.
0: Yes, sir.
1: Not to throw your age out there for the whole world.
0: How dare
1: but,
0: you? No, it's fine.
1: No, but you know, you just you would be every parent's dream in terms of how you're handling yourself. And
0: thank
1: well
0: you.
1: Done. Way to absorb all that and to learn from it. To write a book, The Lion and the Bear, a 100-day guide for facing your giants. Why don't you just get in touch with us here at Focus on the Family Canada. And when you do, purchase The Lion and the Bear from Focus Canada, all the proceeds go right back into helping families across Canada.
3: Yeah, this is a great devotional book. And as you said, Jim, it's not just for kids. My wife, Dina, and I had three daughters. 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

0: I also think as you're raising your child, it's so important to know that I think as parents, we don't, in our minds, we don't want them to face lions and bears right. because it's hard to watch them. You know, right. we just want it to be so easy.
1: Melanie Shankle on Focus on the Family Minute describing how she learned to let go when her daughter Caroline went to college.
0: But when we look at our own lives, we're like, wasn't it our lions and bears that built our faith and trust in God? And so why are they going to be any different? You know, right. and I look at so many of the things that I wanted to protect her from or that I wish that she hadn't gone through or that were hard to watch as a parent were the very things that God was using to create a very deep faith in her that's her own, yeah. that's not just because of the way she was raised or because we always had her in church. And that's what you want for your young adults.
1: More from Melanie and Caroline Shankle about helping your child launch well at FamilyMinute.org.
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